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2: Recently, an Aussie friend of mine was really excited because he'd had a DNA test that told him that he's 3% Spanish. And because both of my parents were from Spain, he now considers himself part of my family. Yep, genealogies often give us surprising connections. Jesus' genealogy is found in the first chapter of the Gospel of Matthew, and it's surprising too. Three of the four women in this genealogy were sex workers, and there's a whole bunch of characters who normally wouldn't be invited home for dinner, let me tell you. There's room for everyone in the family of God, even if people think you belong to the wrong crowd. Jesus isn't embarrassed by the outcasts and oddballs who were part of his family, so how could he ever be embarrassed by you? When you accept Christ's forgiveness and grace, you're part of his family, and that's the very best ancestry you can ever have.
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1: The Lord Jesus calls us to obedience. Obedience is an act of worship. There's a blessing of peace when we live in a way that pleases God. In Proverbs 16 verse 7 we read, "When a man's ways are pleasing to the Lord, he makes even his enemies live at peace with him." For those Christians that experience and have experienced persecution and suffering for their faith, I wonder if that peace is inward rather than outward. It's obvious that we don't understand fully the complexities of faith, nor do we understand fully the nature of suffering that persecuted Christians experience, or what God may be doing in their hearts and their minds and their lives as they face trials and tribulations and fears. All we can do is rely on the Word of God and the truth of the Word of God, that if it says that the man will be blessed, the woman will be blessed, the family will be blessed, then God will bless. And there is peace of heart and peace of mind. I believe there are times when He will bless and do the supernatural in people's lives. There are untold blessings for the child of God when they are obedient to God. This has been Condus Benedict with a thought.
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3: In this bulletin, voters in Farah heading to the polls and the US expecting a response from Tehran over a peace deal. Good morning, I'm Jaden James. The key candidates in the Farah by-election have cast their votes ahead of one of the most crucial political contests in decades. Michael Packey reports from Albury.
4: Accompanied by a media pack and a throng of volunteers dressed in orange and handing out how-to-vote cards, David Farley has cast his ballot here at the Albury Public School. The 69-year-old businessman is hoping to create a major upset tonight if he wins the long-held Liberal seat of Farah for One Nation. It would give the minor party two seats in the lower house of federal parliament. Mr. Farley is expected to campaign with One Nation leader Pauline Hanson, travelling the vast New South Wales electorate, which reaches the South Australian border. With the Liberals not expected to hold on to the regional seat, the other main contender is independent Michelle Millthorpe.
3: Michael Packey reporting. The Deputy Prime Minister has denied claims the government is assisting the so-called ISIS brides who returned to Australia. Three of the women who returned from a Syrian refugee camp has since been charged with crimes against humanity and terrorism offences. However, there are claims one of the women who was not arrested after arriving in Melbourne may be eligible for government financial assistance. Speaking on Channel 9, Richard Miles says none of the women are being helped.
5: I mean, you're speculating about it. I'm making it really clear that they've not received any taxpayer support.
6: Will they, though?
5: They've not been repatriated. Well, they've not received any assistance from the government in terms of being repatriated back to Australia.
3: 29-year-old Mariam Safar was denied bail in Sydney yesterday, despite her lawyer's claims that she was coerced. Overseas, US President Donald Trump is warning Iran of violent consequences if it fails to accept a new peace agreement to end the war and reopen the Strait of Hormuz. US forces have carried out strikes on two Iranian flag tankers after they tried to evade an American blockade. Secretary of State Marco Rubio says they're expecting a response from Tehran on a proposed deal today.
7: The hope is it's something that it can put us into a serious process of negotiation. Obviously, we've seen the reporting overnight that Iran has established or trying to establish some agency that's going to control traffic in the straits. That would be very problematic. That would actually be unacceptable.
3: U.S. Central Command says there are currently more than 70 tankers that U.S. forces are preventing from entering or leaving Iranian ports. A Christian persecution watchdog has called on the Colombian government to restore specific protections for religious leaders who are at risk from heavily armed rebel political groups and criminal gangs. Christian Solidarity Worldwide has launched a petition demanding the reinstatement of the protections. It will be presented to the winner of this month's presidential election. In 2023, Colombia removed religious leaders from its official list of vulnerable groups, preventing them from accessing official security and protection programs. A mass rally against anti-Semitism is set to take place in London tomorrow. It will be held outside Downing Street, where the Prime Minister's residence is located. It will bring together leading Jewish organisations and community groups under the banner Britain Stands with Britain Jews. In the NRL, the Eels have held on for a Golden Point triumph over the Cowboys in Townsville, with a cherry on top penalty making it 33-30 at full time. In last night's other clash, the dominant Roosters knocked down the Titans 28-12. In AFL action last night, wins for the Lions and the Bulldogs. In the AFL, the Lions survived a second half fight back from the Blues, winning by 11 points. And in a thrilling match at Adelaide Oval, the Bulldogs beat the Power by 2 points. That's the latest Vision National News. I'm Jaden James.
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0: It's 94.3 that you turn to for your family-friendly mix of music and inspiration throughout the day. 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
2: We all have faith in something. It's not a religious idea. You wake up in the morning and you assume your family and friends haven't abandoned you. You sit in a chair and you assume it won't collapse under you. Having faith doesn't mean you're irrational. Neither does it mean that you don't have your doubts or questions at times. The faith that connects us with God is not the same thing as intellectual certainty or the absence of doubts. In fact, if that were the case, then you wouldn't need faith at all. Faith is trust and reliance on another. The power of saving faith is not in the faith itself at all, but rather in the one in whom we trust. It's more about the heart than the head. It's a relationship thing. Remember, we trust in Jesus Christ because we know him. And the more you learn to trust him, the more you'll know him.
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1: The Lord Jesus calls us to obedience. Obedience is an act of worship. There's a blessing of peace when we live in a way that pleases God. In Proverbs 16 verse 7 we read, "When a man's ways are pleasing to the Lord, he makes even his enemies live at peace with him." For those Christians that experience and have experienced persecution and suffering for their faith, I wonder if that peace is inward rather than outward. It's obvious that we don't understand fully the complexities of faith, nor do we understand fully the nature of suffering that persecuted Christians experience, or what God may be doing in their hearts and their minds and their lives as they face trials and tribulations and fears. All we can do is rely on the Word of God and the truth of the Word of God, that if it says that the man will be blessed, the woman will be blessed, the family will be blessed, then God will bless. And there is peace of heart and peace of mind. I believe there are times when He will bless and do the supernatural in people's lives. There are untold blessings for the child of God when they are obedient to God. This has been Condus Benedict with the thought.
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2: In this bulletin, Nigel Farage's Reform Party making big gains in English council elections and the Eels claim victory in Townsville. With more, I'm Jaden James. One Nation is poised to win a crucial by-election today, which would hand the party another seat in federal parliament. Michael Packey reports from Albury.
3: Poll after poll shows One Nation is on track to claim the regional New South Wales seat of Farrer, with David Farley set to join Barnaby Joyce as the party's second MP in the lower house. The 69-year-old businessman has come under greater scrutiny in the lead-up to today's federal by-election, with questions over his political history and level of support for One Nation's policy platform. The by-election was called after former member Susan Lee quit politics following her dumping as Liberal leader in February. With the Libs on the nose, the contest is shaping up to be a battle between Mr. Farley and independent candidate Michelle Millthorpe. Michael Packey, Albury.
2: The Royal Commission into the Bondi terror attack will now investigate whether intelligence agencies failed to act on warnings before the tragedy. Hearings starting later this month will scrutinise why the two alleged shooters were not intercepted despite their extremist ties, and why high-risk security assessments from the Chanukah-by-the-Sea event were reportedly overlooked. The New South Wales government is tipping nearly $40 million into the firearms registry to enforce strict new gun laws. The funding will secure 22 additional staff to manage more frequent licence renewals and conduct rigorous audits on existing gun owners. UK Prime Minister Sir Keir Starmer says he won't be walking away despite landslide losses in local elections across his country. Nigel Farage's Reform UK party has emerged the big winner, claiming more than 1,400 English seats. Starmer says he takes full responsibility for the results.
4: We must reflect and we must respond. I think the vast majority of people do understand that we face huge challenges as a country. We've had a series of economic shocks in recent years, and there's a very difficult international situation that we face.
2: Labor lost more than 1,300 seats, and the Conservatives losing over 500. Family Voice Australia Mother of the Year Miranda Whittington, who has raised 10 children, has some advice for Christian mums on the eve of Mother's Day. The pastor's wife and mentor to mothers told Vision Radio she gets her strength from a Bible verse that describes a wife and mother as a fruitful vine.
5: I love Psalm 128. The model I have is of a vineyard. A vineyard speaks of generation to generation and leaving a legacy and a heritage. God sees us as a vineyard because we are the ones who manage the vineyard and create the opportunities for our children for generations to come.
2: Miranda also adheres to the advice of Deuteronomy 6 to write God's commandments on her heart and to get them inside her children. To sport, the Eels are relishing in the glory of an NRL breakthrough victory over the Cowboys on enemy turf. It was skipper Mitch Moses who got the job done in Golden Point. It was skipper Mitch Moses who got the job done in Golden Point before an additional penalty made the score 33-30 at the siren. Parramatta coach Jason Ryle says it's a performance best described by two words.
6: Relief and pride, just at how hard they fought and how we never gave up. And we've been trying to do that the last couple of weeks.
2: In last night's other clash, the Roosters made it six wins in a row, defeating the Titans 28-12 in Gosford. And in tennis, Australia's Alexander Vukic has been eliminated from the Italian Open. That's the latest Vision National News. I'm Jaden James.
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0: 94.3 is on the air, speaking live to you, your family, and your community. 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
1: Hi, I'm Benny Diamond from ChristianityWorks.com. I remember when I was training to be an officer in the Australian Army, we had a drill sergeant whose glare could make you melt. I mean, I don't know. This guy could use the 53 different muscles in his face and neck to deploy a scowl that could have you shaking in your boots. It's amazing what looks can say. And it's amazing how quick and how easy you and I find it to give a look of disapproval. You know the look I'm talking about. The fact that I can remember this drill sergeant's face after almost 40 years is testament to the impact that a look of disapproval can have on people, children and adults alike. So just stop and think. When someone falls short of your expectations, is it really worth that look of disapproval given the damage it can do? Yeah, to be sure, there is a place for that look, but surely it should be the exception rather than the rule.
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2: In this bulletin, the Energy Minister providing an update on diesel supply and calls for the Queensland Government to soften new e-bike laws. With the details, I'm Jaden James. The three main candidates in the Farrah by-election have cast their votes. Liberal candidate Reza Bukowski has voted at a local primary school in the regional New South Wales electorate. Ms. Bukowski is hoping to fend off a major challenge for One Nation and an independent. Polling suggests One Nation is likely to snatch the seat, ending the Liberals' 25-year hold. Australia's diesel and jet fuel reserves have strengthened this week despite a small drop in the nation's petrol stockpile. The latest update from the Energy Minister shows diesel supplies have risen to 35 days. Chris Bowen noting the increase in diesel puts Australia at its second highest level of reserves since stockpiling efforts began.
3: And that's a result of government and industry working so closely together to ensure that diesel supplies remain strong in this very difficult international environment.
2: Mr. Bowen also announced jet fuel has climbed to a 29-day buffer. Venture capitalists say they're unhappy with the expected changes in Tuesday's federal budget, arguing they'll force investment in Australia offshore. Carolee Katsimbanis explains.
4: The Albanese government is expected to replace the 50% discount on capital gains tax with the pre-1999 inflation indexation model to be rolled out across all asset classes. The Fin Review says Treasurer Jim Chalmers is blaming scare campaigns and social media for not making this more public in advance on the changes he wants to make to help younger generations buy property. But business, property and economy experts are warning of unintended consequences if all this goes ahead. Carolee Katsimbanis reporting.
2: The Queensland government is being urged to soften its proposed laws banning under-16s from riding e-bikes. The laws are due to come into effect from July and include speed limits and restrictions for children. Reporter Josephine Shannon says a parliamentary committee has made 9 recommendations to water down the changes.
5: And one of those was that the ban for under 16s should not take place, that it is too restrictive and that kids should still be able to get outdoors to places like national parks and safely ride e-bikes and e-scooters where there's less people around and it is a bit safer to ride those devices.
2: The Queensland opposition has called for the bill to be abandoned. Overseas, Pope Leo has hosted US Secretary of State Marco Rubio at the Vatican in what's seen as an attempt to improve relations with Washington. President Trump has repeatedly criticised the pontiff over the Iran war in recent weeks. Mr. Rubio spent 2.5 hours in talks with the Pope and the Vatican's top diplomats. State Department sources told the Washington Post the discussions were constructive and friendly and ran well over their allotted time. China has freed the last 2 leaders of a church in the city of Linfen, which 100 police officers raided nearly 4 years ago. They were arrested and charged with fraud, which is a common accusation against church members who refused to join the state-controlled church. Their families said their spirits were high and their faith strong, and they called for all jailed Christians to be set free. In sport, there will be 2 major AFL milestones to be played out tonight at the MCG. Geelong's Tom Stewart will play his 200th match, while Collingwood great Scott Pendlebury is set to equal Brent Harvey's record of 432 games. Last night, wins for the Western Bulldogs and Brisbane. And in tennis, Australia's Alex de Minaur has been knocked out of the round of 64 at the Italian Open. He went up a set against local hero Matteo Naldi 6-4, but failed to capitalise, losing his last 2 6-7, 4-6. That's the latest Vision National News. I'm Jaden James.
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1: This is Contest Benedict with a thought.
2: Habakkuk chapter 2 verse 3 says this, "For the revelation awaits an appointed time. It speaks of the end and will not prove false, though it linger. Wait for it. It will certainly come and will not delay." Habakkuk speaks to the nation in their particular time and context, but he wants them to see ahead in the future and say, guess what? God has a time and it will come. I love the way that the writer of Ecclesiastes puts it. There is a time for everything and a season for every activity under the heavens. Chapter 3, verse 1. Or in chapter 8, verse 6, we read, "For there is a proper time and procedure for every matter." Timing is important. And as we look at the future, we need to realize that God has a wonderful plan. Romans 5, 6. "You see, at just the right time, when we were still powerless, Christ died for the ungodly." This has been Condus Benedict with a thought.
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2: When I was a kid, we lived in an apartment and they started to build a new block of apartments right next door. Back then, safety wasn't such a big deal, so it was easy for us to get onto the building site, and it was a fantastic playground. One day, I was standing on the edge of an unfinished balcony a few stories up when suddenly I was startled by the booming voice of my father. It turns out that a big kid behind me was just about to push me over the edge, and my father, who had been watching from our own balcony, yelled out just in time to save me, scaring the big kid off. The point of the story is that we all have a Father in heaven who loves us and who is there to save us. No matter how far you think that you are from God, you have a Father who sees from afar. Remember, He's always there for you.
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1: Fathers, be good to your daughters. Daughters will love like you do. Hi, I'm Warwick Marsh from Dads for Kids. In 2004, John Mayer wrote this very famous but true song. He was only 24 years old, but somehow he grasped the importance of a father's love for his daughter. Love is still the most powerful force in the universe. Love heals our hearts and our bodies. Love helps our children flourish. The lack of it causes them to wither. Fathers, be good to your daughters. Daughters will love like you do is just one of the simple facts of life. So, how do we express our love? We must use words. The Bible tells us the world was framed by words. Words, so simple and yet so profound. But you have to have courage to speak those words out. Dads, tell each of your family members that you love them. Put a hand on their shoulder, look them in the eye and tell them, I love you. For more ideas on being a great dad, go to fatherhood.org.au.
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1: An initiation is a challenge or ceremony that someone must complete to prove that they can be a part of a group. Some initiations are humorous and a great way to show fun and acceptance to a new person. However, some groups take initiations a little too far. Some do this by making the person cut ties with other groups they're part of, or even by breaking the law and hurting other people. When we become a part of God's group, there is no need for initiation. God doesn't require us to do some challenge or denounce a previous group that we were a part of. In fact, to become a follower of God, there is actually nothing we can do but have faith in Him. We don't have to be the model citizen, a great singer, a fabulous cook, or have a huge bank balance. God accepts us as we are with no initiation. I'm Linda Bailey from dailydevotions.com.au.
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2: In this bulletin, the Energy Minister providing an update on diesel supply and calls for the Queensland Government to soften new e-bike laws. With the details, I'm Jaden James. The three main candidates in the Farrer by-election have cast their votes. Liberal candidate Reza Bukowski has voted at a local primary school in the regional New South Wales electorate. Ms Bukowski is hoping to fend off a major challenge for One Nation and an independent. Polling suggests One Nation is likely to snatch the seat, ending the Liberals' 25-year hold. Australia's diesel and jet fuel reserves have strengthened this week despite a small drop in the nation's petrol stockpile. The latest update from the Energy Minister shows diesel supplies have risen to 35 days. Chris Bowen noting the increase in diesel puts Australia at its second highest level of reserves since stockpiling efforts began.
3: And that's a result of government and industry working so closely together to ensure that diesel supplies remain strong in this very difficult international environment.
2: Mr. Bowen also announced jet fuel has climbed to a 29-day buffer. Venture capitalists say they're unhappy with the expected changes in Tuesday's federal budget, arguing they'll force investment in Australia offshore. Carolee Katsimbanis explains.
4: The Albanese government is expected to replace the 50% discount on capital gains tax with the pre-1999 inflation indexation model to be rolled out across all asset classes. The Fin Review says Treasurer Jim Chalmers is blaming scare campaigns and social media for not making this more public in advance on the changes he wants to make to help younger generations buy property. But business, property and economy experts are warning of unintended consequences if all this goes ahead. Carolee Katsimbanis reporting.
2: The Queensland government is being urged to soften its proposed laws banning under-16s from riding e-bikes. The laws are due to come into effect from July and include speed limits and restrictions for children. Reporter Josephine Shannon says a parliamentary committee has made 9 recommendations to water down the changes.
5: And one of those was that the ban for under 16s should not take place, that it is too restrictive and that kids should still be able to get outdoors to places like national parks and safely ride e-bikes and e-scooters where there's less people around and it is a bit safer to ride those devices.
2: The Queensland opposition has called for the bill to be abandoned. Overseas, Pope Leo has hosted US Secretary of State Marco Rubio at the Vatican in what's seen as an attempt to improve relations with Washington. President Trump has repeatedly criticised the pontiff over the Iran war in recent weeks. Mr. Rubio spent 2.5 hours in talks with the Pope and the Vatican's top diplomats. State Department sources told the Washington Post the discussions were constructive and friendly and ran well over their allotted time. China has freed the last 2 leaders of a church in the city of Linfen, which 100 police officers raided nearly 4 years ago. They were arrested and charged with fraud, which is a common accusation against church members who refused to join the state-controlled church. Their families said their spirits were high and their faith strong, and they called for all jailed Christians to be set free. In sport, there will be 2 major AFL milestones to be played out tonight at the MCG. Geelong's Tom Stewart will play his 200th match, while Collingwood great Scott Pendlebury is set to equal Brent Harvey's record of 432 games. Last night, wins for the Western Bulldogs and Brisbane. And in tennis, Australia's Alex de Minaur has been knocked out of the round of 64 at the Italian Open. He went up a set against local hero Matteo Naldi 6-4, but failed to capitalise, losing his last 2 6-7, 4-6. That's the latest Vision National News. I'm Jaden James.
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1: This is Condis Benedict with a thought. 1 John chapter 5 verses 2 and 3. This is how we know that we love the children of God, by loving God and carrying out his commands. In fact, this is love for God, to keep his commands, and his commands are not burdensome. I always wondered, why does John say that God's commands are not burdensome? I've come to the conclusion that there are two reasons for this. The first is that God enables, God empowers. God is able to do more abundantly in our lives than we think. Paul summed it up beautifully in Ephesians chapter 3. Now unto him who is able to do immeasurably more than all we ask or imagine, according to his power that is at work within us. To him be glory in the church and in Christ Jesus throughout all generations, forever and ever. Amen. God is able to do more than we could ask or think or imagine. Amazing, isn't it? This has been Condis Benedict with a thought.
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3: There's a story about an ancient king who called in all his wise advisors and said to them, "Give me a philosophy of life that will help me survive the challenges of being king and make it brief enough so I can engrave it on this ring." So all the wise advisors got together and they said, "This is what you should put on the ring. This too will pass away." It's true. Everything does pass away. Many things in your past exist only as memories today. Even people can pass away. But Jesus said, "Truly, truly, I say to you, whoever hears my word and believes him who sent me has eternal life. He does not come into judgment, but has passed from death to life." It's true. The moment you believe, you pass from death to life. Why? Because faith is the key that unlocks eternity.
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It was just two lovers sitting in the car, listening to Blonde, falling for each other. Pink and orange skies, feeling super childish. No Donald Glover. Missed call from my mother.

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She got solar power. 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
2: 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St. Maria of Paris is an instructive story. As a young woman and believer, she was devastated by the death of her father when she was just 15. The tragedy caused her to turn to atheism, dismissing the idea of a just God. Her life went through many twists and turns, and at the age of 34, now a believer in God, she suffered the tragic loss of her 4-year-old daughter, Nastia. This time, tragedy had the opposite effect. She believed that the loss of Nastia gave her new meaning in life. She could not be her mother, she would be the mother for all who need maternal care or protection. Whether tragedy builds your faith or destroys it is a choice each of us makes.
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2: Recently, an Aussie friend of mine was really excited because he'd had a DNA test that told him that he's 3% Spanish. And because both of my parents were from Spain, he now considers himself part of my family. Yep, genealogies often give us surprising connections. Jesus' genealogy is found in the first chapter of the Gospel of Matthew, and it's surprising too. Three of the four women in this genealogy were sex workers, and there's a whole bunch of characters who normally wouldn't be invited home for dinner, let me tell you. There's room for everyone in the family of God, even if people think you belong to the wrong crowd. Jesus isn't embarrassed by the outcasts and oddballs who were part of his family, so how could he ever be embarrassed by you? When you accept Christ's forgiveness and grace, you're part of his family, and that's the very best ancestry you can ever have.
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The prisoner that it really frees is you.

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1: Something special happens when you get a hug from Dad. G'day, this is Warwick Marsh from Dads for Kids. When my daughter was young, her friend told me how wonderful Daddy's hugs are. She said that her dad was very busy at work, leaving early, getting home late, so that getting hugs from her dad was difficult, but getting hugs from her mum was much easier. She missed those hugs from her dad. But something special happens when you get a hug from Dad. There is a book called The Miracle in a Daddy's Hug by John Burns. It proves what that little girl was saying. John Burns says, children feel safe when they're tenderly wrapped in the strong arms of a loving father. In that special place, there is no fear, no worry, and no need to hide. Daddy's arms are still all-sufficient, a source of constant strength and unconditional love. They're a shelter from the unknown and unpredictable world lurking outside their embrace. For more information on how to be a great dad, go to fatherhood.org.au.
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2: Are you having trouble making ends meet, let alone trying to fit tithes and offerings into your budget? Are you like the man sharing with his mate who finds that he has nothing left to put in the offering plate once all the bills are paid? His wise mate gave him an interesting response. He said that maybe the problem is that you've got your budget upside down. You need to give the tithe first and then pay all your bills after that. Seems to me that we need sparrow-like faith, as mentioned in Luke 12:7. Faith that believes and understands that God will provide all our needs. So it's about getting things in the right order, and giving back to God what's already His must be our first priority. If faith is about taking action, then sparrow faith is trusting God, trusting God to take care of our needs by putting Him first. He cares for the sparrow, so how much more will He care for us? This faith is confident that God actually does own everything, and we are only the stewards. So do we believe that we are the stewards of what God gives us? That we don't actually own anything? That we're just the custodians? Do we really believe this? More importantly, do you really believe this? If you're having trouble finding the tithe in your budget, then can I challenge you to put God at the top of your budget? Turn your budget upside down, and then prioritize all other spending under this. Pray about it, commit it to God, and see what He does in your life. See how He'll provide for you. Now just to be clear, a tithe is actually 1/10, or in other words, 10%. So you can't tithe 5%. That's just not tithing. Now we have our tithe at the top of our budget, let's deal with that age-old question. Should we give the tithe from our gross income or from our net income? If we truly understand who God is, then this really is the wrong question. God is the owner and the provider. We are the stewards. So 100% of it is already His. We're just taking care of it. And He's just asking for 10% of it back. It's for our benefit, not His. This is a chance for Him to grow our faith. Therefore, it's my belief that we should give 10% of our gross income. Now, maybe you think that tithing is pre-Jesus' law, that once Jesus came to set us free, He removed us from the need for tithing. Well, in Luke 11:42, Jesus actually clearly confirms the tithe. Well, if you don't believe me, go and check it out for yourself. That's Luke 11:42. So if you're not tithing, can I challenge you to take up this step of faith? Be assured, God is trustworthy and faithful and merciful. He's kind and He's our Heavenly Father and the generous provider of all things.
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3: This is Compass Bennett's thought for the day. How do I know God's will for my life? Well, what is God's general will? It begins with what the Lord Jesus has already done in us and for us. You see, the Lord Jesus is the core of the Christian life. The foundation which we build the spiritual life is based on the new birth. What new birth? The new birth that He gives to us. You cannot have a special spiritual relationship with God without spiritual regeneration, without this new birth. Over the years, I've spent a lot of time preaching on John chapter 3, that wonderful story of Nicodemus. You must be born again, He says to Nicodemus. John 3:3. Jesus replied, "Verily, verily, or truly, truly, I tell you, no one can see the kingdom of God unless they are born again." He reiterates this by saying that you cannot enter the kingdom of God unless you are born again. This is Condis Benedict with a thought.
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5: a huge impact on our lives. I'm Bernie Diamond. But with an upside, there's a downside. You know the people who are always complaining, gossiping, the ones with an attitude or an outlook or a perspective that's somehow poisoned. We hang around them long enough, we let them feed us that stuff. My hunch is, we'll catch what they've got. Turns out that the people we hang around with have a huge influence, whether we like it or not. So what? Do we just ditch them? Maybe, but maybe not. You know that old adage, you are what you eat? Maybe it's about getting a healthy diet. A diet of goodness and grace. A diet of faithfulness and forgiveness. A diet of living and loving. Oh, sure, that's fine in a perfect world. But it's not a perfect world. So, where do you get that sort of a diet? I mean, day after day, 24/7. Jesus.
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4: How do you cope in today's world? It's easy to want to run and hide, to bury one's head in the sand. I don't want to face this or that. Where should we go for the facts? History? Education? Logic? Whose history? Whose education? Whose logic? This is the question that stirs my heart. My fallback position, in spite of my feelings and emotions, is to go straight to the scriptures, to see what the Lord Jesus said, to see how the early church leaders responded. My fallback position is the Word of God. In it, there are so many timeless principles that society, fads, movements, emotions, and fears cannot dispel. Have I stirred your heart to think about foundations and the integrity of the Word of God and the principles that it so plainly speaks of? The Bible does not need to be defended. It will speak for itself. It has for centuries and will continue to do so. How individuals interpret it will rely upon how they see God and how they see themselves. This has been Condice Benedict with a thought.
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4: How do you cope in today's world? It's easy to want to run and hide, to bury one's head in the sand. I don't want to face this or that. Where should we go for the facts? History? Education? Logic? Whose history? Whose education? Whose logic? This is the question that stirs my heart. My fallback position, in spite of my feelings and emotions, is to go straight to the scriptures, to see what the Lord Jesus said, to see how the early church leaders responded. My fallback position is the Word of God. In it, there are so many timeless principles that society, fads, movements, emotions, and fears cannot dispel. Have I stirred your heart to think about foundations and the integrity of the Word of God and the principles that it so plainly speaks of? The Bible does not need to be defended. It will speak for itself. It has for centuries and will continue to do so. How individuals interpret it will rely upon how they see God and how they see themselves. This has been Condor Spinetic with a thought.
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4: How do you cope in today's world? It's easy to want to run and hide, to bury one's head in the sand. I don't want to face this or that. Where should we go for the facts? History? Education? Logic? Whose history? Whose education? Whose logic? This is the question that stirs my heart. My fallback position, in spite of my feelings and emotions, is to go straight to the scriptures, to see what the Lord Jesus said, to see how the early church leaders responded. My fallback position is the Word of God. In it, there are so many timeless principles that society, fads, movements, emotions, and fears cannot dispel. Have I stirred your heart to think about foundations and the integrity of the Word of God and the principles that it so plainly speaks of? The Bible does not need to be defended. It will speak for itself. It has for centuries and will continue to do so. How individuals interpret it will rely upon how they see God and how they see themselves. This has been Condice Benedict with a thought.
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4: How do you cope in today's world? It's easy to want to run and hide, to bury one's head in the sand. I don't want to face this or that. Where should we go for the facts? History? Education? Logic? Whose history? Whose education? Whose logic? This is the question that stirs my heart. My fallback position, in spite of my feelings and emotions, is to go straight to the scriptures, to see what the Lord Jesus said, to see how the early church leaders responded. My fallback position is the Word of God. In it, there are so many timeless principles that society, fads, movements, emotions, and fears cannot dispel. Have I stirred your heart to think about foundations and the integrity of the Word of God and the principles that it so plainly speaks of? The Bible does not need to be defended. It will speak for itself. It has for centuries and will continue to do so. How individuals interpret it will rely upon how they see God and how they see themselves. This has been Condice Benedict with a thought.
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1: Healthy families don't just happen. 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
4: How do you cope in today's world? It's easy to want to run and hide, to bury one's head in the sand. I don't want to face this or that. Where should we go for the facts? History? Education? Logic? Whose history? Whose education? Whose logic? This is the question that stirs my heart. My fallback position, in spite of my feelings and emotions, is to go straight to the scriptures, to see what the Lord Jesus said, to see how the early church leaders responded. My fallback position is the Word of God. In it, there are so many timeless principles that society, fads, movements, emotions, and fears cannot dispel. Have I stirred your heart to think about foundations and the integrity of the Word of God and the principles that it so plainly speaks of? The Bible does not need to be defended. It will speak for itself. It has for centuries and will continue to do so. How individuals interpret it will rely upon how they see God and how they see themselves. This has been Condice Benedict with a thought.
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4: How do you cope in today's world? It's easy to want to run and hide, to bury one's head in the sand. I don't want to face this or that. Where should we go for the facts? History? Education? Logic? Whose history? Whose education? Whose logic? This is the question that stirs my heart. My fallback position, in spite of my feelings and emotions, is to go straight to the scriptures, to see what the Lord Jesus said, to see how the early church leaders responded. My fallback position is the Word of God. In it, there are so many timeless principles that society, fads, movements, emotions, and fears cannot dispel. Have I stirred your heart to think about foundations and the integrity of the Word of God and the principles that it so plainly speaks of? The Bible does not need to be defended. It will speak for itself. It has for centuries and will continue to do so. How individuals interpret it will rely upon how they see God and how they see themselves. This has been Condis Benedict with a thought.
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3: How do you cope in today's world? It's easy to want to run and hide, to bury one's head in the sand. I don't want to face this or that. Where should we go for the facts? History? Education? Logic? Whose history? Whose education? Whose logic? This is the question that stirs my heart. My fallback position, in spite of my feelings and emotions, is to go straight to the scriptures, to see what the Lord Jesus said, to see how the early church leaders responded. My fallback position is the Word of God. In it, there are so many timeless principles that society, fads, movements, emotions, and fears cannot dispel. Have I stirred your heart to think about foundations and the integrity of the Word of God and the principles that it so plainly speaks of? The Bible does not need to be defended. It will speak for itself. It has for centuries and will continue to do so. How individuals interpret it will rely upon how they see God and how they see themselves. This has been Qantas Benedict with a thought.
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3: How do you cope in today's world? It's easy to want to run and hide, to bury one's head in the sand. I don't want to face this or that. Where should we go for the facts? History? Education? Logic? Whose history? Whose education? Whose logic? This is the question that stirs my heart. My fallback position, in spite of my feelings and emotions, is to go straight to the scriptures, to see what the Lord Jesus said, to see how the early church leaders responded. My fallback position is the Word of God. In it, there are so many timeless principles that society, fads, movements, emotions, and fears cannot dispel. Have I stirred your heart to think about foundations and the integrity of the Word of God and the principles that it so plainly speaks of? The Bible does not need to be defended. It will speak for itself. It has for centuries and will continue to do so. How individuals interpret it will rely upon how they see God and how they see themselves. This has been Condis Benedict with a thought.
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0: to see how the early church leaders responded. My fallback position is the Word of God. In it, there are so many timeless principles that society, fads, movements, emotions, and fears cannot dispel. Have I stirred your heart to think about foundations and the integrity of the Word of God and the principles that it so plainly speaks of? The Bible does not need to be defended. It will speak for itself. It has for centuries and will continue to do so. How individuals interpret it will rely upon how they see God and how they see themselves. This has been Condis Benedict with a thought.
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4: How do you cope in today's world? It's easy to want to run and hide, to bury one's head in the sand. I don't want to face this or that. Where should we go for the facts? History? Education? Logic? Whose history? Whose education? Whose logic? This is the question that stirs my heart. My fallback position, in spite of my feelings and emotions, is to go straight to the scriptures, to see what the Lord Jesus said, to see how the early church leaders responded. My fallback position is the Word of God. In it, there are so many timeless principles that society, fads, movements, emotions, and fears cannot dispel. Have I stirred your heart to think about foundations and the integrity of the Word of God and the principles that it so plainly speaks of? The Bible does not need to be defended. It will speak for itself. It has for centuries and will continue to do so. How individuals interpret it will rely upon how they see God and how they see themselves. This has been Condor Spinetic with a thought.
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4: How do you cope in today's world? It's easy to want to run and hide, to bury one's head in the sand. I don't want to face this or that. Where should we go for the facts? History? Education? Logic? Whose history? Whose education? Whose logic? This is the question that stirs my heart. My fallback position, in spite of my feelings and emotions, is to go straight to the scriptures, to see what the Lord Jesus said, to see how the early church leaders responded. My fallback position is the Word of God. In it, there are so many timeless principles that society, fads, movements, emotions, and fears cannot dispel. Have I stirred your heart to think about foundations and the integrity of the Word of God and the principles that it so plainly speaks of? The Bible does not need to be defended. It will speak for itself. It has for centuries and will continue to do so. How individuals interpret it will rely upon how they see God and how they see themselves. This has been Condis Benedict with a thought.
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2: How do you cope in today's world? It's easy to want to run and hide, to bury one's head in the sand. I don't want to face this or that. Where should we go for the facts? History? Education? Logic? Whose history? Whose education? Whose logic? This is the question that stirs my heart. My fallback position, in spite of my feelings and emotions, is to go straight to the scriptures, to see what the Lord Jesus said, to see how the early church leaders responded. My fallback position is the Word of God. In it, there are so many timeless principles that society, fads, movements, emotions, and fears cannot dispel. Have I stirred your heart to think about foundations and the integrity of the Word of God and the principles that it so plainly speaks of? The Bible does not need to be defended. It will speak for itself. It has for centuries and will continue to do so. How individuals interpret it will rely upon how they see God and how they see themselves. This has been Condice Benedict with a thought.
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2: How do you cope in today's world? It's easy to want to run and hide, to bury one's head in the sand. I don't want to face this or that. Where should we go for the facts? History? Education? Logic? Whose history? Whose education? Whose logic? This is the question that stirs my heart. My fallback position, in spite of my feelings and emotions, is to go straight to the scriptures, to see what the Lord Jesus said, to see how the early church leaders responded. My fallback position is the Word of God. In it, there are so many timeless principles that society, fads, movements, emotions, and fears cannot dispel. Have I stirred your heart to think about foundations and the integrity of the Word of God and the principles that it so plainly speaks of? The Bible does not need to be defended. It will speak for itself. It has for centuries and will continue to do so. How individuals interpret it will rely upon how they see God and how they see themselves. This has been Condice Benedict with a thought.
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2: How do you cope in today's world? It's easy to want to run and hide, to bury one's head in the sand. I don't want to face this or that. Where should we go for the facts? History? Education? Logic? Whose history? Whose education? Whose logic? This is the question that stirs my heart. My fallback position, in spite of my feelings and emotions, is to go straight to the scriptures, to see what the Lord Jesus said, to see how the early church leaders responded. My fallback position is the Word of God. In it, there are so many timeless principles that society, fads, movements, emotions, and fears cannot dispel. Have I stirred your heart to think about foundations and the integrity of the Word of God and the principles that it so plainly speaks of? The Bible does not need to be defended. It will speak for itself. It has for centuries and will continue to do so. How individuals interpret it will rely upon how they see God and how they see themselves. This has been Condus Benedict with a thought.
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2: How do you cope in today's world? It's easy to want to run and hide, to bury one's head in the sand. I don't want to face this or that. Where should we go for the facts? History? Education? Logic? Whose history? Whose education? Whose logic? This is the question that stirs my heart. My fallback position, in spite of my feelings and emotions, is to go straight to the scriptures, to see what the Lord Jesus said, to see how the early church leaders responded. My fallback position is the Word of God. In it, there are so many timeless principles that society, fads, movements, emotions, and fears cannot dispel. Have I stirred your heart to think about foundations and the integrity of the Word of God and the principles that it so plainly speaks of? The Bible does not need to be defended. It will speak for itself. It has for centuries and will continue to do so. How individuals interpret it will rely upon how they see God and how they see themselves. This has been Conda Spinnedick with a thought.
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0: This is Conda Spinner. How do you cope in today's world? It's easy to want to run and hide, to bury one's head in the sand. I don't want to face this or that. Where should we go for the facts? History? Education? Logic? Whose history? Whose education? Whose logic? This is the question that stirs my heart. My fallback position, in spite of my feelings and emotions, is to go straight to the scriptures, to see what the Lord Jesus said, to see how the early church leaders responded. My fallback position is the Word of God. In it, there are so many timeless principles that society, fads, movements, emotions, and fears cannot dispel. Have I stirred your heart to think about foundations and the integrity of the Word of God and the principles that it so plainly speaks of? The Bible does not need to be defended. It will speak for itself. It has for centuries and will continue to do so. How individuals interpret it will rely upon how they see God and how they see themselves. This has been Conda Spinnedick with a thought.
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2: I was once walking in a city in the USA when I realised I'd ended up in a pretty suspicious neighbourhood. On a corner at one intersection, there was a drug deal going down. On the opposite corner, I think there was someone being mugged, and there were groups of guys just lounging against the walls, eyeing me off. I turned around and walked right back the way I'd come. I can tell you that I felt the fear. There's many ways to feel the fear. It can be in your own home, even just in your own mind. We've all been there. The Bible tells us that the spirit that we received is not a spirit that makes us slaves again to fear. The spirit that we have makes us children of God. And with that spirit we say, Father, dear Father. That's the reality you must walk in. And when you do that, fear can have no hold over you.
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2: The idea of having a good angel on one shoulder and a bad angel on the other is a common one in popular culture. Donald Duck had them, so did Homer Simpson, and in a way, so do you. There's a bad version of you that's always doubting, reminding you of your failures, and just generally putting you down. But God tells us that we need to tune into a better word, and here it is. There is therefore now no condemnation for those who are in Christ Jesus. For the law of the Spirit of life in Christ Jesus has set you free from the law of sin and death. When you're in Christ, you are counted as blameless, you are at peace with God, and He treats you as royalty in His family. So never forget that, and shut down your inner critic.
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4: If you really want to learn the meaning of true romance, then push the envelope a little. Hi, I'm Brett Ryan for Focus on the Family Australia. The word romance was originally used to describe great feats of heroism and achievement. The Knights of the Round Table were said to have guarded King Arthur's kingdom with romantic zeal. It's a word that implies excitement and adventure. And that's what relationships need. You don't have to jump out of an aeroplane to keep your romance alive, but how about signing up for a class on ballroom dancing or going to a weekend marriage seminar? Even if they do make you do things that are a little bit uncomfortable. Some couples like to take a weekend hike in the woods or go for a walk in the evenings. 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
2: If you really want to learn the meaning of true romance, then push the envelope a little. Hi, I'm Brett Ryan for Focus on the Family Australia. The word romance was originally used to describe great feats of heroism and achievement. The Knights of the Round Table were said to have guarded King Arthur's kingdom with romantic zeal. It's a word that implies excitement and adventure. And that's what relationships need. You don't have to jump out of an aeroplane to keep your romance alive, but how about signing up for a class on ballroom dancing or going to a weekend marriage seminar? Even if they do make you do things that are a little bit uncomfortable. Some couples like to take a weekend hike in the woods or go for a walk in the evenings. There are tons of ways to put a little zest into your marriage, so get creative, because that's what romance is all about. For more relationship advice, sign up for our free e-newsletter at families.org.au.
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1: If you really want to learn the meaning of true romance, then push the envelope a little. Hi, I'm Brett Ryan for Focus on the Family Australia. The word romance was originally used to describe great feats of heroism and achievement. The Knights of the Round Table were said to have guarded King Arthur's kingdom with romantic zeal. It's a word that implies excitement and adventure. And that's what relationships need. You don't have to jump out of an aeroplane to keep your romance alive, but how about signing up for a class on ballroom dancing or going to a weekend marriage seminar, even if they do make you do things that are a little bit uncomfortable? Some couples like to take a weekend hike in the woods or go for a walk in the evenings. There are tons of ways to put a little zest into your marriage, so get creative, because that's what romance is all about. For more relationship advice, sign up for our free e-newsletter at families.org.au.
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1: Hi, I'm Bernie Diamond from ChristianityWorks.com. Baptized in the Spirit, filled with the Spirit. Man, that's going to get a few people nervous, right? Except it's all in the Bible. In fact, we're told in Ephesians chapter 5, verse 18, to be filled with the Spirit. The tense of the Greek verb there literally means to go on being filled with the Holy Spirit. So, you ready? Father God, not everything we read in your word immediately makes sense to us, especially something like this. And Lord, we've seen some of the excesses and the stupidities committed in your name. But none of that matters because your word promises that the Holy Spirit will come on us in power, to give us power to be holy, to give us the power to do your will. Lord, we long for that power. And however you want to do that in our lives, in my life, however you want to pour your Spirit out on me, please do that, whatever it may cost me. In Jesus' mighty name we pray. Amen.
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1: This is Pontus Benedict with a thought. The church at Corinth was in trouble. There are many today who want to interpret the scriptures through what is happening in the culture they're living in and the society they're living in, instead of interpreting life and society through a biblical point of view. By doing that, we get things into perspective. But when we allow the world around us to then determine how we interpret the scriptures, how we view things, then we get a very skewed view, and we allow carnality, we allow the things of the world to take charge. Even though the Apostle Paul wrote to a church plagued with problems, he was conscious of the fact that this group of people were people that God had set apart. He set them apart to be holy, and he called them to live exemplary lives. So what's new? The message and the call has not changed. In fact, very little has changed throughout the centuries. This is Pontus Benedict.
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2: Don't you just hate it when someone spoils the end of a movie? Especially when there's a massive twist right at the end. There's nothing worse. That's why spoilers usually come with a warning. Because if you're anything like me, you'd rather not know. But the spoiler that God gives to those of us who are doing life on Earth is one you definitely want to hear. It's all good news. And here it is. Jesus wins. In fact, he's already won. He says, "Take heart, I've overcome the world." And here's his promise of the victory to come. "I'll wipe every tear from your eyes. There won't be any more death or mourning or crying or pain, for the old order of things has passed away." Knowing the end of our world story, well, it means that you and I can face life with confidence, no matter what gets thrown in our way.
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1: If you really want to learn the meaning of true romance, then push the envelope a little. Hi, I'm Brett Ryan for Focus on the Family Australia. The word romance was originally used to describe great feats of heroism and achievement. The Knights of the Round Table were said to have guarded King Arthur's kingdom with romantic zeal. It's a word that implies excitement and adventure. And that's what relationships need. You don't have to jump out of an aeroplane to keep your romance alive, but how about signing up for a class on ballroom dancing or going to a weekend marriage seminar, even if they do make you do things that are a little bit uncomfortable? Some couples like to take a weekend hike in the woods or go for a walk in the evenings. There are tons of ways to put a little zest into your marriage, so get creative, because that's what romance is all about. 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

This is Condor Spinner. How do you cope in today's world? It's easy to want to run and hide, to bury one's head in the sand. I don't want to face this or that. Where should we go for the facts? History? Education? Logic? Whose history? Whose education? Whose logic? This is the question that stirs my heart. My fallback position, in spite of my feelings and emotions, is to go straight to the scriptures, to see what the Lord Jesus said, to see how the early church leaders responded. My fallback position is the Word of God. In it, there are so many timeless principles that society, fads, movements, emotions, and fears cannot dispel. Have I stirred your heart to think about foundations and the integrity of the Word of God and the principles that it so plainly speaks of? The Bible does not need to be defended. It will speak for itself. It has for centuries and will continue to do so. How individuals interpret it will rely upon how they see God and how they see themselves. This has been Condor Spinner with a thought. 94.3.

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This is Condor Spinnedick with a thought for the day. Psalm 147 begins with an acclamation of praise. Praise the Lord. How good it is to sing praises to our God. How pleasant and fitting to praise Him. That's rather an exciting thing. One thing in my own life, and it's, well, with a little bit of sadness, I say I often forget to praise God. I often forget to thank God for all of His blessings, His provision. The Apostle Paul stirred the church, and in doing so, he challenged them to bring all their requests to God. Rejoice in the Lord, rejoice in the Lord always. Praise Him. Come before Him with thanksgiving. Take your prayers, your thoughts, your supplications, your anxieties, your fears, everything that's on your heart and your mind, and take it to God. The psalmist often understood this in his own walk with God. He struggled with fear, he struggled with anxiety, he struggled with those who sought to persecute him and to kill him. He struggled with the essence of what it is to be a faithful soldier for God. Soldier not in the sense of sword and shield, gun and so on, but soldier in the sense of serving God with all of one's might and heart and soul. And the weaponry? The weaponry, as I said, is not a sword or a shield or a gun or a tank or an atomic bomb or even a virus. The weaponry is prayer, the exercising for the Christian of the fruit of the Spirit in everything they do. Now, of ourselves, we can't do this. The exciting thing is that there is healing, there is blessing, there is provision. And where does it come from? Our provision, our sufficiency, our healing, our blessing comes from God the Father because of the Lord Jesus. Now, this is an Old Testament psalm, but this Old Testament psalm is a prayer that can be prayed today for the child of God. Praise the Lord, Psalm 147 says. How good it is to sing praises to our God. How pleasant and fitting to praise Him. The Lord builds up Jerusalem. He gathers the exiles of Israel. Verse 3 is rather exciting. Think about it. Pray about it. He heals the brokenhearted and binds up their wounds. He heals the brokenhearted. Do we believe that? In the Lord Jesus, I believe that. That anything that ails us can be dealt with and will be dealt with as we open our hearts and minds and lives to Him. The psalmist knew it. He heals the brokenhearted and binds up the wounds. He determines the number of stars and calls them each by name. Great is our Lord and mighty in power. His understanding has no limit. The psalmist not only knew that praise was what God called His people to, he also understood that there was healing and restoration as one came before him in faith. Why? Because this God, the God Jehovah,

Whoever God, the creator of the world, is the one who is mighty and has all power, has all understanding, and there's no limits to what he can do. The New Testament tells us the world was created through, for, and by the Lord Jesus. And it's the Lord Jesus that said, I am the way, the truth, and the life. May we know what it is to praise him. May we know what it is to come and experience a broken heart that is healed. May we know what it is to worship the Almighty, the Great, the One and Only, All-Powerful God. Let's pray. Heavenly Father, we often forget to praise you. We hear about it. We're told we should praise you. We know the verses of Scripture. We turn the radio on. We hear praise songs. We go to church. We hear praise songs. The Word tells us to praise you. And yet sometimes we actually forget. So help us today not to forget, but just to raise our hearts towards you and our minds and our eyes towards the heavens and say, praise the Lord. He is good. Help us never to forget that you're the one that heals the brokenhearted. You're the one that binds their wounds. And when our hearts are broken, when we're stretched beyond our limits, when we struggle emotionally, physically, spiritually, give us the gumption to come before you and just be honest with you and not hide things from you, although there's nothing hidden. Give us a sense of wonder and awe at how great and mighty you are. These things we pray in the name of and to the glory of the Lord Jesus. Amen. This has been Condus Benedict with a thought for the day.

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1: Everyone loves a party, and so does Jesus. When he was explaining what the kingdom of heaven was like, his favourite illustration was to compare it with a party. But this wasn't just any kind of party. It was a party where no matter how many he invited, there was always room for more. Think about it. No matter how far you may think you are from God, there's always still room for you in his heart. And if God says there's still room for you, then shouldn't you still have room in your heart for others? I know life can be tough, and it's tempting to close yourself off from real relationships with other people. This amazing party that God throws for us challenges us to ask, is there still room in your heart for Jesus? And is there still room in your heart for others? If there is, then that's the kind of party that Jesus was talking about.
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0: This is Condus Benedict with a thought for the day. Towards the end of 2018, I was diagnosed with non-Hodgkin's lymphoma. And the last few months have been quite difficult. I went through a whole series of chemo treatments, major operation where my spleen was removed. And now I'm at the other end of most of that, which is rather an exciting thing. I just wanted to share with you the difficulty that I'd experienced, but also what God was saying throughout this. In the last segment, I made the statement that God spoke to me through a particular passage of Scripture, and that stayed in my mind. From Matthew 28, then Jesus came to them and said, "All authority in heaven and earth is given to me. Therefore go and make disciples of all nations, baptizing them in the name of the Father, the Son, and the Holy Spirit, and teaching them to obey everything that I have commanded you. And surely I am with you always to the very end of the age." A wonderful passage of Scripture speaks about the Great Commission, but the very thing that was in my mind and stayed in my mind very firmly wasn't so much the Great Commission, but the words of the Lord Jesus as he speaks with authority. It's God's authority. It's the Lord Jesus' authority. And he says, "All authority in heaven and earth has been given to me." And that's one thing that stayed in my heart and my mind. Irrespective of what we experience, no matter how difficult it is, and believe me, I know that life can be very difficult. I've experienced it. We can be assured of the fact that all authority in heaven and earth is given to the Lord Jesus. And he will always be with his people, even though sometimes everything is as clear as mud. You can't see in front of you. And believe me, that's a horrific situation to be in. But be assured that God is always there. I love the way God speaks through Isaiah in Isaiah 41 verse 10. It's a wonderful truth. "So do not fear, for I am with you. Do not be dismayed, for I am your God. I will strengthen you and help you. I will uphold you with my righteous hand." God speaks to his people. Take it personally. This is a promise to the nation. This is a promise to an individual. This is a promise to you and to me. Don't fear. I am with you. I don't know what your situation is as you're listening to this today. Some of you don't go to church. Some of you are going through a difficult time. Some of you are going through a great time. Irrespective of what the situation is, be well aware of the fact that God is with you. And God is able to strengthen you and to help you and to uphold you by his righteous right hand. One topic that's been close to my heart for years is the topic of death. What should the Christian's attitude be towards dying? Someone once said, "You can't escape taxes and death." Well, how true? We're all going to meet our Maker at one stage. We're all going to stop the life that we're living. And what we believe about God, what we believe about the Lord Jesus, will impact how we feel about death. Let's pray. Heavenly Father, sometimes we get so scared of our situations, we don't know which way to turn, left or right. The only thing we can do is cry out to you. Thank you that your word assures us that all authority is in the Lord Jesus, and that you promise never to leave nor forsake your people. Thank you that in you there's a source of righteousness, a source of power, a source of strength, a source of assurance. Help us to face each day knowing your presence, knowing that all authority is in the Lord and that he is with us, lo, to the end of the age. Father, we pray this in the name of the Lord Jesus. Amen. This is Condus Benedict with a thought for the day.
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1: Isn't it amazing how early the interests of a child assert themselves? Hi, I'm Chuck Swindoll. My mother-in-law said that when my wife was just a baby in a playpen and there'd be music playing in the background, her little foot would be tapping to the sound of music. Stayed right along with the beat of the music the whole time. Even before she knew what music was, little Cynthia was responding to it with the tap of her foot. Some of our children are coordinated. Some are athletic. Some are competitive. Some, on the other hand, are creative and artistic and messy. What an adventure it is to rear our children, to watch for the little foot tapping, or to see what makes their eyes light up. Channel those interests and abilities for God's glory.
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3: Hey, have you ever noticed you can only buy fun but not happiness? Who determines when quality time happens? You or your kids? How do kids spell love? I think they spell it T-I-M-E. So if we want to give our kids quality time, then how do we do this? I think we've just got to give them time in and let them determine what's quality. So in your family life, what are you really trying to do? Buy fun or give time and love, which is worth more than any other gift we can buy? Now, stewardship is about the use of our time and resources. Do we really believe that we're only stewards of what God has given us? That we don't own anything? We're just the custodians here on earth. Really? Do we really believe this? More importantly, do you really believe this? So where's your plan for the use of these resources? Can you show it to me now? What would it look like? Are you telling your money where to go or just wondering where it went? Now, how do we do this in practice? How do we tell our money where to go? Well, we need to get ourselves a budget. Okay, I hear people saying all the time that a budget's just boring and restrictive. Well, let me reframe a budget for you. If you believe that one day we'll all be called to account for our lives, then how can you possibly think that this won't include your finances? Of course it will. Let me ask you this. Would a good father give a spendthrift child and a wasteful child more? Now, isn't God our good heavenly father? So based on your previous spending habits, ask yourself, if you were God, would you give you more? Maybe you need to make some changes. My hope is that one day when I face Jesus, he'll say, "Well done, good and faithful servant." However, one can't be a good and faithful servant without being a good steward of the resources God has entrusted us to, right? So, get a budget together and start living by it. Someone recently said that a good budget protects your wealth. It protects your wealth because it ensures that you don't dip into your assets to meet your daily living needs, allowing your wealth to grow. If we want to give more and more each year, then we need to build our wealth. If we want to continue to give more all the time, we need to have some wealth that will grow for us. It's like the farmer planting the seeds, we'll only reap what we sow. If you keep dipping into the mortgage redraw facility, or as I like to call it, the ATM in the backyard, then you're eroding your wealth. So the action for today is get yourself a budget. 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
1: This is Condis Benedict with a thought. The church at Corinth was in trouble. There are many today who want to interpret the scriptures through what is happening in the culture they're living in and the society they're living in, instead of interpreting life and society through a biblical point of view. By doing that, we get things into perspective. But when we allow the world around us to then determine how we interpret the scriptures, how we view things, then we get a very skewed view and we allow carnality. We allow the things of the world to take charge. Even though the Apostle Paul wrote to a church plagued with problems, he was conscious of the fact that this group of people were people that God had set apart. He set them apart to be holy, and he called them to live exemplary lives. So what's new? The message and the call has not changed. In fact, very little has changed throughout the centuries. This is Condis Benedict.
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hospital gown. And the dreams we once were dreaming that were held so close felt impossible now.

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1: Hi, I'm Bernie Diamond from ChristianityWorks.com. Baptized in the Spirit, filled with the Spirit. Man, that's going to get a few people nervous, right? Except it's all in the Bible. In fact, we're told in Ephesians chapter 5, verse 18, to be filled with the Spirit. The tense of the Greek verb there literally means to go on being filled with the Holy Spirit. So, you ready? Father God, not everything we read in your word immediately makes sense to us, especially something like this. And Lord, we've seen some of the excesses and the stupidities committed in your name. But none of that matters because your word promises that the Holy Spirit will come on us in power, to give us power to be holy, to give us the power to do your will. Lord, we long for that power. And however you want to do that in our lives, in my life, however you want to pour your Spirit out on me, please do that, whatever it may cost me. In Jesus' mighty name we pray. Amen.
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2: Everyone loves a party, and so does Jesus. When he was explaining what the kingdom of heaven was like, his favourite illustration was to compare it with a party. But this wasn't just any kind of party. It was a party where no matter how many he invited, there was always room for more. Think about it. No matter how far you may think you are from God, there's always still room for you in his heart. And if God says there's still room for you, then shouldn't you still have room in your heart for others? I know life can be tough, and it's tempting to close yourself off from real relationships with other people. This amazing party that God throws for us challenges us to ask, is there still room in your heart for Jesus? And is there still room in your heart for others? If there is, then that's the kind of party that Jesus was talking about.
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1: There are so many beautiful people in our world. My local checkout chick has amazing eyes. My neighbour has hair that always sits perfectly. Even the handyman at work has this awesome winning smile. I notice beauty in lots of people. However, I often don't say anything to them. Oh, come on. I hardly know these people. I'm not about to blurt out some crazy compliment. However, now I think of it, every time I have had the courage to give someone a compliment, they always seem to really love it. I mean, who doesn't love hearing something positive about themselves? When we read through the Bible, we constantly hear affirmations from God to all the world. It even says that every single person was beautifully and wonderfully made. Yep, even you. So instead of picking out the negatives in someone, today let's focus on the beauty, the positive, and the wonderful. The more we look at these aspects, the more we view the world as God does. I'm Linda Bailey from dailydevotions.com.au.
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1: I was chatting to a friend the other day that had blocked his mobile phone. To be accepted into a cool group, he'd done some things that he really regretted. Now he couldn't trust these people in the group. Now, while it's a good thing that there are security options on our technical devices, I actually thought that it was quite sad that my friend had already got to this point. If he'd used his better judgment from the beginning, then these security measures wouldn't have been necessary. My mate is not alone in making bad choices. Even Moses, who is one of the most prominent figures in the Old Testament, even he made mistakes that he tried to cover up. Due to one mistake he made, he had to leave his people for over 40 years. Now, I don't believe that this was the ideal plan, but the great thing about God is he truly does forgive our bad choices and he gives us another chance. It's always better if we make the wise choice to begin with, but it's fortunate that God is not restricted by our bad decisions. I'm Linda Bailey from dailydevotions.com.au.
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1: It's been called the 1.4 kilo powerhouse, but man, there are times I just love to find the switch and shut it off for a while. I'm talking about the mind. Why is it we can look at a person or situation and instantaneously make a judgment about whether they're right or wrong before the facts get in the way? Even more intriguing is not the reason, but the actual spirit of intent within you and me for the judgment. Most of the time, it's just ego trying to prove we're better than someone else. And with a judging panel of one, plus our own special self-serving criteria confirming we must be right, it's easy to carry on blissfully unaware. Jesus put the good news like this. Love God with all your heart, soul and mind, and those around you as you love yourself. It's a choice. The scary thing is, we go to anywhere but love in a flash. But just as we observe where our minds have gone, we can also practice exercising the choice of gently bringing God's love for others and ourselves into that same space.
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2: There's this Hollywood cliche of a man crawling through the desert towards an oasis only to find out that it's just a mirage. Then there's another story in the Bible about God's people travelling through the desert. They'd run out of water and they saw an oasis in the distance, but this was no mirage. It was just as bad because the water was bitter and undrinkable. Can you imagine their disappointment? But then Moses took a piece of wood and threw it into the water. Miraculously, the water was made refreshing and sweet. That piece of wood represents the cross of Jesus. Have you been drinking some bitter water in your life lately? Trouble in your family? Strife at work? Well, Jesus is the one who threw himself into the bitterness of this world so that you can drink of his love. He's the living water that can quench your thirst today.
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1: This is Condis Benedict with a thought. Some time ago, I was on holidays and I was personally challenged with what some would call slackness, prayer, Bible study, and attitudes towards worship. All these areas of my life were in need of reflection. It's so easy to get slack. The foundations of our forefathers in the faith somehow get watered down. Our Lord in Revelation calls it getting away from our first love. It's easy to let those things that had prominent place in our Christian walk slip away. It's not that we don't care or that we don't believe that they're important. Life gets so crowded with a variety of things and priorities that they're no longer prominent in our lives. Somewhere along the line, we must reevaluate our thinking. We must examine who we are and what we believe. And this constant revelation and revaluation is a good thing. Maybe we need to get back to our first love. Maybe we need to rekindle the fire of faith. This is Condis Benedict with a thought.
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1: Ever been on the receiving end of the silent treatment? Ever dished it out yourself? Yeah, me too. I'm Danny Sinnott with Another Brave to Go. In the earlier years of marriage, my husband and I would take turns at this after a disagreement, a stupid night, sleeping uncomfortably, each of us as close to the edge of the bed as possible so as not to touch each other, and giving each other the cold shoulder, only to wake up in the morning with a crick in the neck and being in an even worse mood. The unsaid contest was really who could hold out the longest before the guilt and an apology set in. It always did eventually, and that's the way it was until we found a better way. In the Bible, it says, "Don't let the sun go down on your anger." Pretty good advice if you're after a good night's sleep and a healthy marriage. But years later, we attended some training in the USA to help other couples navigate and nurture their relationships too. And after we'd had our own healing, it was really incredible to be able to do that. Here's a challenge for you if you're struggling in this area. The next time that you're tempted to extend a disagreement, choose to take your partner by the hands and look them in the eye. Be the first to apologise and offer an idea to help mend things. Break the silence. For more resources, podcasts and videos on doing life together, head on over to our website, braveenough.org.
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or words to that effect. Then they said, "That's strange for me because I'm an atheist." My response was simple. "You're right, the Lord Jesus did die because we're all sinners. And being a preacher, I would agree with you." Now, that which may have been spoken in jest was the proclamation of the truth that the Lord Jesus came to save us from our sins. I believe that for many, sin is sin, and they don't need anyone to point that out to them. The tragedy is that the consequences of sin are all around us. It's obvious that we're living in a broken world. But what they do need is someone to show them a better way, the way of the Lord Jesus. The Lord Jesus said that he was the way, the truth, and the life. Even an atheist could admit that sin plays a part in their life. For me, these are precious God moments. I don't have to win an argument. Just affirm who the Lord Jesus is and what he has done. Whether people acknowledge it or not, God speaks today. He speaks through Christians. He speaks with the small, still voice, right in the depths of our hearts. And he speaks through circumstances. Too often, we hear the words, "If God is God, why does he allow so many bad things to happen?" Does this sort of question disturb you? Does me, because I don't have a simple answer. One could say that it's really complicated, and that it is. Someone might say, "No, it's not complicated. If God is all-knowing, then why does he allow so many bad things to happen? Why not put a stop to them?" Now, on face value, that seems like a pretty reasonable comment. This is an argument that I'll never be able to win, nor do I want to win it. There was a stage when I did want to win it. I'm not God, and I'm glad that I'm not. I've been pondering on this question for many years. Well, here's my feeble attempt to answer the skeptics. I'm a parent and a grandparent. I have 4 adult children, 6 grandchildren. I've been married for over 40 years. I've been in ministry for over 40 years as well. And I've observed every gamut of society. So I know a little bit about human nature. I know a little bit about marriage. I know a little bit about being a parent and a grandparent. I've seen people at their worst, and I've seen them at their best. I've cried with them. I've laughed and rejoiced with them. Being a member of the human race, a husband, a parent, a grandparent, I feel like I've not taken my op plates off. I love my kids and their kids. I love their spouses if they were my own begotten children. As a parent, there's much that I would like to see happen in each of my children's lives. I don't want them to have bad experiences. I don't want to see them struggle. I hate the idea of sickness or any of them being innocent victims of someone else's stupidity. I learned a very, very long time ago that if I was to do my parenting job right, there were 3 attributes in life that I needed: love, perseverance, and to be there for my kids as much as I could. I've also learned that making mistakes is part of life. It's part of learning. It's part of growing. And I cannot give them everything that they want, nor can I absorb all the stuff, good and bad, that happens in their lives. They must do that for themselves. Over the years, they have made decisions that I don't like, or made mistakes, and I didn't step in and prevent them or stop them. I was there. I guided them. Sometimes they wanted my guidance, and other times they didn't. I didn't force my love on them. Now, I will always love them. I will always forgive them. I will always encourage them. And as far as I can, I'll always be there for them. Maybe you can relate to this. I believe that God the Father, who is infinitely more wiser and stronger than I, is the epitome of love and forgiveness. He can do and does do all that I have tried to do for my children, but far better than I could ever do it. He has set guidelines. He makes provision. He invites all humanity to draw close to him. His love is greater than mine. It's also stronger than mine. Because of his love, he allows us freedom to choose, freedom to live, freedom to hear and respond. He takes responsibility for his creation. This is why the Lord Jesus came. This is why he died on the cross. This is why the Holy Spirit indwells the human heart. But he will never force himself on his creation. He does speak and is available to those who seek him. He does not stop the consequences of humanity's actions. So when it comes to the question, if God is God, why does he allow so many bad things to happen? The answer is seen in his love and grace towards his creation, a love that will always persevere. Instead of forcing himself on the world and

His creation invites us to draw close to him. The fringe benefits are out of this world. John 1:12 says, "But as many as received him, to them he gave the right to become children of God, to those who believed in his name." Heavenly Father, I don't always understand why things happen. And to be honest with you, it's frustrating. It's so easy to take my eyes off you and focus on all the negative in life. Help me to focus on you, your love, your grace, and to grasp hold of the untold blessings that you have for me. I thank you for my family and friends, and would humbly pray that they would be protected and guided. May they know your presence, power, and peace. May the Holy Spirit renew and guide them. These things I ask in the name of the Lord Jesus. This is Condice Benedict with a thought for the day.

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1: I don't know what I did before GPS navigation was invented. I'm not the best at navigating, and I remember constantly being late for meetings. I would drive round and round in circles, frustratingly lost. I was a shocker. And then my wife gave me a GPS for my birthday, and my life has never been the same. Yep, true story. But there's worse ways of being lost. You can be lost in a relationship, or you can lose your own identity in the midst of a confusing culture. And even worse is to lose your soul, to lose eternity. We try to live good lives, but we always fall far short of living God's way. But here's the good news. If you trust in Jesus, you are, though not a perfect child, perfectly His child. Are you lost in life, driving around in circles? You can never be lost when you trust in Jesus for this life and the next.
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0: There are two verses of Holy Scripture that should stir our hearts and our imagination. From 1 John chapter 2, verses 4 to 6. Whoever says, "I know him," but does not do what he commands is a liar, and the truth is not in that person. But if anyone obeys his word, love for God is truly made complete in them. This is how we know we are in him. Whoever claims to live in him must live as Jesus did. Wow, what a powerful passage of Scripture. What does it mean? Well, I believe that prayer has a lot to do with this. For many years, the idea of prayer has dominated my thinking. Let me share a few things with you as I continue to look at the theme of prayer. Prayer is the greatest activity that we can engage in. It will enable us to know the wonderful, perfect will of God in our lives. It will empower us to move forward in faith, through faith, with faith, in the only object of our faith, the Lord Jesus. Everything worthwhile has rules and guidelines. They are designed to help, not hinder. Rules are boundaries. They keep us on the straight and narrow. There's nothing wrong with questioning the validity of rules. In doing so, we must take into account the reason for the rule being there. There's this stubbornness, I suppose, in human nature that says, well, no one's going to tell me what to do and how to do it and so on. Well, there's reasons for why things are the way they are. We may not always understand them. The road rules are there for a reason. Some, in our opinion, may be a bit foolish. There's one particular I'm thinking of at the moment. I won't go there. But on the whole, there's a reason why we should be doing 40 kilometres an hour in a school zone. There's a reason why we shouldn't be travelling 100 kilometres an hour in a 60 or a 50 zone, and so on. We just can't decide to do what we want when we want it, because if we do, there are consequences that, well, are quite negative, really. I believe that there are boundaries in prayer. Maybe the word rule or boundary is a bad choice of words, but I think you get the gist of what I mean, and it will suffice for now. When an aspect of prayer is overlooked, prayer is not made impossible, because as you've been listening to me over the weeks, I think prayer is one of the most exciting things we can be involved in spite of us, even when we muff it, because God is still God. But it may be restricted in its effectiveness. Here are four important points of prayer. Number one, relationship with God. Number two, obedience. Number three, confidence in the Lord Jesus. Number four, which is related to number three, faith and trust. Think about it in relation to the verse I read to you earlier. Whoever says, "I know him," but does not do what he commands is a liar, and the truth is not in that person. But if anyone obeys his word, love for God is truly made complete in them. This is how we know that we are in him. Whoever claims to live in him must live as Jesus did. Heavenly Father, sometimes we just neglect. We neglect those various things that we need to do in this life, and we say certain things and we do certain things. And the reality of it is they're not the sort of things that the Lord Jesus would approve of. We say that we believe and we trust, and yet our actions contradict what we say. Help us always, always, Lord, to trust you, to live in your love, to exercise that love in our lives. Help us to turn to you in prayer, that we may know your enabling and your power, that we may know your perfect will for our lives, that we may be empowered to move forward in faith through faith, as we look at the object of our faith, the Lord Jesus. Heavenly Father, we praise you for this. Amen. This is Condas Benedict with a thought for the day.
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1: I don't go into the city very often, but whenever I do, I'm confronted by the number of homeless people begging on the streets. Wherever we go, there are people in need. It's so often to stay in our own safe social circles and ignore the plight of those in need. Often I feel so overwhelmed at all the need that I'm paralyzed to do anything at all. I worry about how my contribution could really help and if it will be used well at all. But then I'm reminded that I don't give just for the person in need, but I give to a God who gave me everything first. When you worship a God who is so generous, he gave his very own son for our benefit, it's hard to justify holding firmly to a couple of dollars or a few hours of our time. Reading the Bible, I've been challenged to be more generous to others, not for extra blessing or appreciation from others, but knowing that in giving to those in need, I'm actually giving directly to God. I'm Linda Bailey from dailydevotions.com.au.
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1: Today, it's a name that's associated with a train, but last century, it was better associated with doubt. After he'd risen, Jesus appeared to all the disciples, but unfortunately, Thomas wasn't there at the time. So when the others dragged out the guess who we saw routine, Thomas was understandably sceptical. In fact, his attitude was, I think you guys are having a lend of me, so unless I can stick my fingers in the holes in his hands, side and feet, it's no deal. 8 days later, Jesus made a return visit, frightened the life out of him, but provided an opportunity to turn his unbelief around. No more doubt. You know, over the years, people have poked fun at Thomas and his doubt like he was mentally or emotionally unstable, when really all he showed was genuine honesty because he didn't get to see like the others. Jesus understood it'd be natural for us to have doubts about who he is too. That's why he emphasised there's even better things in store for those who haven't seen him and still believe. 2,000 years on, that's a promise for you and me.
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0: What an honour and a privilege to spend time here. This is Condor Spinnedick. At the beginning of each program, I normally share a little bit about who I am, what I've done, and so on. I retired after 45 years of pastoral ministry. I'm an ordained minister within the Evangelical Fellowship of Congregational Churches. Leonie and I have been married 50 years. 4 adult children, 8 grandchildren. I became Methodist Home Missionary in 1975, served Newtown Methodist Mission, then appointed to the Woodenbong Urbanville Joint Parish. It's in the far north coast, on the Queensland border, Methodist Presbyterian Home Mission Station. We spent 6 years at Woodenbong, moved to Clunston Union Church Parish, halfway between Lismore and Byron Bay. We served the Uniting Church till the end of 1988, and it was time to move on. Having resigned from the Uniting Church, I joined the Fellowship of Congregational Churches as a pastor. Our first call was to the Cessnock Congregational Church, where we spent 21 years. We left a thriving family church. At the end of 2009, I received a call from the Wollongong Congregational Church, and we served there for 11 years prior to retirement. After arriving at Wollongong in 2010, the manager of Pulse 94.1 invited me to present a Sunday morning worship program. Sunday Worship with Pastor Con is now aired on 8 stations: Pulse 94.1, 103.5 Orange, Life FM Bathurst, Wagga's Life FM, Dubbo 94.3 FM, The Light Albury Wodonga, that's 98.5, Life FM Bendigo in Victoria, and 92.3 Mareeba. I'm always on the lookout for new stations where I can share this teaching. Your prayer support is important to me. It's a privilege to be able to share on air. May the Lord bless you as you consider the truth of His Word. Well, enough about me. It was 2016 that I began a series of sermons with 5 propositions. I'm revisiting those. I know it's a long time ago. The first proposition: may our faith be challenged and our resolve to trust be strengthened. The second: may we seek to walk in faith and dare to come to God reverently and yet with boldness. The third: may we desire to expect great things from God and trust that He will bless us in our endeavors. Number four: may we approach life as one long and glorious adventure, not with rosy-colored glasses, but with a realism that will confront all that comes our way, the good, the bad, and the ugly, with a deep and profound trust in the fact that God is in control. And finally, but not least, may we walk in faith, by faith, with faith. My prayer is, as you continue this journey with me, that today will be a day of great blessing. Sit back, relax, enjoy the music. Stay tuned. This is Con Despin.
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1: Great to be back with you. Hope you're enjoying the music. Please continue to pray for the needs of this particular radio station. If you like what you hear in this program, contact the station using the webpage. We really would love to hear from you. In my last program, I asked you to consider the first of five propositions. Our faith be challenged and our resolve to trust be strengthened. I read through Psalm 27. This psalm has meant a lot to me over the years. I was in pastoral ministry for 45 years, and sometimes I wonder how I survived. I believe the revelation found in Psalm 27 may just be the key. Now, I used the word survive in a positive way, not a negative. It's a sad fact that the fallout rate of pastors is great, and there is a battle out there. As one preacher said, we do battle with the world, the flesh, and the devil. A poet of old can be quoted as saying, "Only a fool treads where angels' feet are tread." The Word of God challenges us to walk circumspectly. Ephesians chapter 5, I'll come to that in a moment. Proverbs 13, verse 20 says, "Walk with the wise and become wise, for a companion of fools suffers harm." Here's the words of the Apostle Paul in Ephesians 5. "Be very careful, then, how you live. Not as unwise, but as wise, making the most of every opportunity, because the days are evil. Therefore, do not be foolish, but understand what the Lord's will is. Do not get drunk with wine, which leads to debauchery. Instead, be filled with the Spirit, speaking to one another with psalms, hymns, songs from the Spirit. Sing and make music from your heart to the Lord, always giving thanks to God the Father for everything in the name of the Lord Jesus." Psalm 27 is a testimony of a man of faith, a man who sought to walk circumspectly, a man who was supposed to be careful of how he lived. But we find that this man of faith was not a perfect man. A person just like us. He was fallible, frail, and at times broken. Sinner though he may be, Psalm 27 exposes his heart. David struggled with the everyday proposition of the faith walk. There were many challenges in his life, challenges that almost broke him. He wasn't stupid, but he did stupid things. On one occasion, he was a broken man, unable to help himself or anyone else. He allowed sin to get a strong grip on him. He took his eyes off God. And it was not till he sought the Lord in all honesty that he knew restoration. Even the great in the Lord can fall from huge heights. Hold that thought. This is Con Despenity.
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I regard it as an honour and a privilege to be able to be with you. This is Con Dispenedic. Here's a thought in relation to what I shared with you before. I said that even the great in God could fall from humongous heights. Have you ever muffed it? I mean, really got it wrong. Have you ever been ashamed of what you did? So much so that you couldn't face others or yourself or even God? Did you know that an honest approach to God when we sin will produce great results? To run and hide from God will always have a frustrating impact.

0: 2. David admits if he was determined to wallow in his sin and despair, and I suppose self-pity, there'd be no healing, no restoration, and all the stirring of his faith, all the prodding for improvement, all the conviction and good advice would only fall on deaf ears. Here is testimony in verses 3 and 4 of Psalm 32. When I kept silent, my bones wasted away through my groaning all day long. For day and night your hand was heavy on me. My strength was sapped as in the heat of summer. David had an acute sense of God's stirring. God was working on his conscience. There was a conviction, an itch that had to be scratched. When our faith is challenged, it prompts us to reflect on our identity and beliefs. David understood this. Are you familiar with the story of Jonah? Jonah, this minor prophet, had his core beliefs challenged. The Bible doesn't cover up his antics. This was a rebellious preacher. When we are in rebellion against God, God will confront us. His story probably took place in the 8th century BC. There's not much written about Jonah and his experience. 1,328 words in total. This story delves into the heart. Those simple 1,328 words, there's much for us to learn. Jonah was a citizen of the region of Galilee and a subject of the northern kingdom. He lived in the early part of the reign of King Jeroboam II, at a time when the kingdom was divided and in a bad state. They were perilous and difficult times. Herbert Lockyer, who wrote in the mid-20th century, said that he is the first of a new order of prophets, appearing that he might declare that God's love claims the whole world. I don't want to get into the minute details of this event. What I'd like to do is to look at the man and his heart. Stay tuned. 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

0: This is Condis Benedict. What an honour, what a privilege to be able to spend time with you. Thanks for tuning in. You know, here's a thought. When our faith is challenged, it prompts us to reflect on our identity and beliefs. The prophet Jonah had his core beliefs challenged. Jonah was a minor prophet. The Bible doesn't cover up his disobedience or his faith struggle. Each of us tends to rebel. Jonah was a rebellious preacher. When we're rebellious, God will confront us. There's so much to be learnt from Jonah's story. His faith was challenged and his resolve to trust was strengthened. This was a painful experience. It was real and it's believable. Something that each one of us can relate to. The word of the Lord came to Jonah, son of Amittai. Go to the great city of Nineveh and preach against it, because its wickedness has come up before me. You would have thought Jonah would have been excited. These were his enemies. Now he's going to pronounce judgment. Imagine for a moment you can hear the voice of God and you're able to interpret what God is saying. Imagine you're a professional prophet and you have the respect of those around you and you often speak with authority. Jonah was such a person. He was able to hear God clearly and he knew that it was God speaking. And he also knew what it was like to have a relationship with God. I would assume that Jonah was an experienced preacher and very little frightened him until God spoke with directions that he just didn't like. Jonah prepared for a journey of his life and he went in the opposite direction. Verse 3. But Jonah ran away from the Lord and headed for Tarshish. He went down to Joppa, where he found a ship bound for that part. After paying the fare, he went aboard and sailed for Tarshish to flee from the Lord. Is it possible to run away from God? When I read through this passage, my thoughts go to Genesis chapter 3. Then man and his wife heard the sound of the Lord as he was walking in the garden in the cool of the day. And they hid from the Lord God among the trees of the garden. But the Lord God called to the man, "Where are you?" How absurd, thinking that one could hide from God. You know, sin and guilt will do that to us all the time. It messes with our head. It messes with our common sense. Why did Jonah run away from God? Have you ever tried to run away from God? Stay tuned. This is Con Des Benedict.
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0: What an honour to be able to spend time there. This is Con Dispenedic. Please continue to pray for the needs of this radio station. If you like what you hear in this program, contact the station using the webpage. Let us know. We'd love to hear from you. Pray too for wisdom for me, that I might be able to say what needs to be said in such a way that will be encouraging to God's people. This program's played on a number of stations. I reckon that there are a number of things that stand out in the story of Jonah. You know the story of Jonah. God's prophet, got a message from God, go. And instead of going in the direction God told him to go, he ran away. And yet God challenged him. God stopped him dead in his tracks. God spoke again and persisted with him. I reckon that there are lots of things that stand out. There's always a price to pay for running away from God. Am I oversimplifying it? I don't think so. Some probably would say yes, but I don't think so at all. In Jonah's case, there was a price. Isolation from his friends and family. The cost of a ticket on a ship that went in the opposite direction. Depression. A lack of peace. A lack of joy. Can you see how these things impact us? The good news is that not all is gloom and doom. Why? I learned a long time ago that God never gives up on us. I like that. Never gives up on us. Sounds like words of a chorus. But it was the truth before the chorus was ever written. There are many who don't believe in God. Denial of the truth doesn't negate the truth. There are also many who have run away from or are running away from God. They might not believe in God, but God believes in them. We have one man's struggle with God's call. How often do we struggle with what I call God's will versus my will syndrome? This syndrome can cause some confusion and lack of clarity. Take the Apostle Peter, for example, Matthew chapter 16. When Jesus came to the region of Caesarea Philippi, he asked his disciples, "Who do people say the Son of Man is?" They replied, "Some say John the Baptist, others say Elijah, and others still Jeremiah or one of the prophets." "But what about you?" he asked. "Who do you say I am?" "Simon Peter answered, you are the Messiah, the Son of the living God." Peter got it, 10 out of 10. He was open to the leading of God. God the Father's will is to reveal the Son to the world. God the Father's will is to open wide the gates of salvation to all. Earlier I said, as I quoted from Lockyer, that Jonah was one of a special breed of prophets that said that God's love is for the whole world. So here's a question. How do you view God? Stay tuned. This is Con Dispenedic.
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What an honour, what a privilege to be able to spend some time with you. This is Condes Benedic. Here are a couple of verses of scripture that have had a profound impact on my life. Just as Moses lifted up the snake in the wilderness, so the Son of Man must be lifted up, that everyone who believes may have eternal life in him. For God so loved the world that he gave his one and only Son, that whoever believes in him shall not perish but have eternal life. For God did not send his Son into the world to condemn the world, but to save the world through him. God the Father's will is to reveal the Son to the world. God the Father's will is to open wide the gates of salvation to all. How do you view God? Some believe that God is vindictive, hateful, and spiteful. Do as I say, or I'll condemn you. Others are ambivalent, not too sure. Is he there or not, they ask. And there are those who believe to a point, yeah, God's out there, he is love, and believing him in him just isn't in my wheelhouse. And there are those who fit the description found in our Lord's words, that everyone who believes may have eternal life. I believe that God's nature is that of grace and forgiveness. What condemns is our attitudes and the result of our actions. This is the working out of the God's will versus my will syndrome. The Lord's words are apt description of those who walk away from him. Whoever believes in him is not condemned, but whoever does not believe stands condemned already because they have not believed in the name of God's one and only Son. Earlier, we saw how the Holy Spirit revealed the truth about the Lord Jesus to Peter. Peter said, "You are the Messiah, the Son of the living God." Peter had a moment of clarity, and when the Lord reveals God's plan, confusion sets in. For that time on, Jesus began to explain to his disciples that he must go to Jerusalem and suffer many things at the hand of the elders, the chief priests, and the teachers of the law, and that he must be killed, and on the third day be raised to life. Peter took him aside and began to rebuke him. "Never, Lord," he said. "This shall never happen to you." Jesus turned and said to Peter, "Get behind me, Satan. You are a stumbling block to me. You do not have in mind the concerns of God, but merely human concerns." It's obvious that what God's plan is not what man's plan is. We like to be in control. We like to have our ducks lined up in a row. Hear the words of the prophet Isaiah. "For my thoughts are not your thoughts, says God. Neither are your ways my ways, declares the Lord." This is a lesson that Jonah and Peter had to learn. This is a lesson that we learn daily. Stay tuned. This is Condes Benedic. 94.3.

Thanks for tuning in. It's an honour and a privilege to be able to spend some time there. This is Condes Benedict. In our last session, I left you with the words of Father God in Isaiah 55, verse 8. For my thoughts are not your thoughts, neither are your ways my ways, declares the Lord. I also said that this was a lesson that Jonah and Peter had to learn. This is a lesson we all have to learn. It is obvious what God's plan is not what man's plan is. We like to be in control. We like all our ducks lined up in a row. Imagine just for a moment that you are Jonah. What was he thinking? Well, Jonah had a wonderful insight into the grace of God, God's compassion and love for all mankind, even the unlovely, the unlovable. Like Peter, Jonah had a better idea, and there's something behind his objections. Jonah was an isolationist. He believed that salvation was for the Hebrew nation only. He also understood that there would be future events

0: Was it foolish for Moses' mother to put him in a basket in the hope that he might live? Was it foolish for the nation to depart for the promised land? Was it foolish for them to cross the Red Sea when a mighty army was about to slaughter them? Was it foolish for Joshua to surround the walls of Jericho and walk triumphantly around that city till the walls fell? We should not fear when our faith is questioned. When our faith is challenged, our prejudices are challenged. Our preconceived ideas are challenged. And we are faced with several different propositions for living. We shouldn't be frightful of this. Chapter 1 of Jonah sheds light on the love, patience, and grace of God. Now, God could have written Jonah off. He didn't want to obey and he ran away, and God could have said, oh, blow that, off you go. The Lord Jesus could have done the same with the Apostle Peter. For both these men, it was different. Imagine for a moment if God had written David or Paul off. It's obvious that they deserved it. Paul's conversion story is prefaced with these words. Meanwhile, Saul was still breathing out murderous threats against the Lord's disciples. He went to the high priest. He asked him for letters to the synagogues in Damascus, so that if he found any there who belonged to the way, whether men or women, he might take them as prisoners to Jerusalem. These guys are unlikely candidates for a life of service to the Holy Almighty God. Or are they? Stay tuned. This is Con Despinity.
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0: never cease to be grateful for the opportunity to be able to share with you on air. This is Condis Benedict. Please continue to pray for the needs of this radio station, that the Lord will meet its financial and physical needs. If you like what you hear in this program, contact the station using the webpage. We'd love to hear from you. Pray too for me, that I might have wisdom in how I say what I say. This program is played on a number of stations. Question: how does one choose a candidate for service? When the prophet Samuel was sent to find a successor for King Saul, God reminded him of one truth, a truth that hasn't changed. 1 Samuel chapter 16, verse 7. The Lord does not look at the things people look at. People look at the outward appearance, but the Lord looks at the heart. It was a great task. David, Jonah, and the Apostle Paul, we've mentioned three of these so far, were called to serve the Lord. They were to proclaim the word of God in such a way that lives would be radically changed. These men were to experience many challenges in their life. They also experienced the grace, love, mercy, and forgiveness of God the Father. Yes, there was a time, though, when disobedience had an adverse impact on their life. Have you ever been disobedient intentionally? I want to share some things about disobedience with you. Disobedience causes a spiritual fog that impacts clarity of mind. We do stupid things when we disobey God. It's the same as acting out on anger, frustration, guilt, or fear. It's important that we take a step back, have a good objective look at our situation, take a deep breath, and examine our actions. Secondly, disobedience may be there for several reasons. It could just be a downright self-centeredness. My will versus God's will. Or perhaps fear. Fear of the present and fear of the future. Disobedience may be caused by a lack of faith. Do I believe that God will keep his word? Do I believe that God knows best? And thirdly, there is always a cost. There is a cost to disobedience. The Bible says, whatever a man sows, so shall he reap. That cost impacts more than the person who has disobeyed. It affects all those around us. How many people do we know who have been adversely affected by someone else's stupidity? There's no doubt that Jonah loved God and served God. There's no doubt that he had God's call on his life and that he could hear the word of God. You see, it's one thing to hear the word of the Lord and another thing to heed the word of the Lord. It is one thing to know the truth and another to live that truth out. Stay tuned. This is Condis Benedict.
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0: Always a privilege, always a pleasure to spend time with you. Hope you're enjoying the program. Thanks for tuning in. This is Con Des Benedict. This is us talking you one particular proposition, one out of five. May our faith be challenged and our resolve to trust be strengthened. In hindsight, this may have sounded somewhat daunting. None of us wants to be challenged, especially to that extent. When our faith is challenged, we need reassurance. We need a safe place to land. I strongly believe that God never gives up on us, no matter what the situation. In an earlier session, I said that God believes in you. How so, you should ask? God reassured the prophet Jeremiah of this truth. Before I formed you in the womb, I knew you. Before you were born, I set you apart. I appointed you as a prophet to the nations. Was this a specific truth just for him, or can we apply it to everyone? I believe that it is both general and specific. The psalmist was convinced of this truth. For you created my innermost being. You knit me together in my mother's womb. I praise you because I am fearfully and wonderfully made. Your works are wonderful. I know that full well. My frame was not hidden from you when I was made in secret, when I was woven together in the depths of the earth. Your eyes saw my unformed body. All the days ordained for me were written in your book before one of them came to be. Another way of understanding this is to understand the reality of the gospel of the Lord Jesus. My go-to verse? For God so loved the world that he gave his one and only Son, that whoever believes in him shall not perish, but have eternal life. God believes in you. The Holy Spirit is ever present in our lives. And when the Spirit is there, he comes with a kit bag of goodies, the wherewithal. That is all that we need for life. This is evident in the Apostle Paul's prayer found in Ephesians chapter 1. I pray that the eyes of your heart may be enlightened in order that you may know the hope to which you were called, the riches of his glorious inheritance in his holy people, and his incomparably great power for us who believe. That power is the same as the mighty strength he exerted when he raised Christ from the dead and seated him at his right hand in the heavenly realms. And his affirmation of the work of God in the life of the believer. Philippians chapter 1 verse 6. Being confident of this, that he who began a good work in you will carry it on to completion until the day of Christ Jesus. Whatever God started in your life, he'll finish. He won't quit on you. You may give up on God, but he'll never give up on you. He didn't give up on Jonah, nor did the Lord Jesus give up on the Apostle Peter, nor will he give up on you. Stay tuned. This is Con Des Benedict.
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2: You've been trying to keep your head up, your head above the water. You've been looking for the sunlight.

0: As I shared earlier, we're looking at a number of propositions. We're still on proposition number one. May our faith be challenged and our resolve to trust be strengthened. That's a pretty heavy thing to say to someone. May your faith be challenged. May your resolve be strengthened. To have our faith challenged is to examine who we are and what we believe. The prophet Jonah had his faith challenged and his resolve to trust was strengthened. This was a painful experience. It was real. And it's believable, something that each one of us can relate to. For me, the story of Jonah presents a number of questions. Where was he? When was he? Where was Joppa? Where's Tarshish? Where's Nineveh? These questions are important. They also help us to understand today's context in relation to the nation of Israel. When was he? God called Jonah about 760 BC. Where was he? He was a Jewish prophet living in his homeland. He lived near Nazareth. Today, Nazareth is the largest city in the north of Israel. The closest port of call was Joppa, modern-day Tel Aviv. Where's Tarshish? Tarshish was about 4,000 kilometres in Spain, in the opposite direction of Nineveh. Nineveh is about 3,000 kilometres from Joppa. Nineveh is in Mosul, northern Iraq. Jonah ran away from God's call. Verse 3, Jonah chapter 1. But Jonah ran away from the Lord, and he headed off to a place called Tarshish, headed for Tarshish. He went down to Joppa, where he found a ship bound for that port. After paying the fare, he went aboard and sailed for Tarshish to flee from the Lord. Running away is a costly business. He not only forked out money for his travel, he suffered from guilt and shame. And perhaps this led to depression. Like David, his energy was sapped. In the midst of a fierce storm, he's below deck, fast asleep. Verse 5 and 6, Jonah had gone below deck where he lay down and fell into a deep sleep. The captain went to him and said, "How can you sleep? Get up, call on your God. Maybe he will take notice of us that we will not perish." While Jonah slept, a severe storm had struck and the whole crew, including the captain, were scared for their life. Now it's a moment to fess up. It's a moment of truth. Verse 12, "Pick me up and throw me into the sea," he replied, "and it will become calm. I know it's my fault that this great storm has come upon you." There are always consequences for disobedience. Jonah was challenged to meet those consequences head on. "It's me," he said. "It's my fault," he said. "Get rid of me," he said. Reluctantly and out of fear, they tossed him overboard. Verse 12, "Pick me up, throw me into the sea," he replied, "and it will become calm. I know that it's my fault that this great storm has come upon you." God was not finished with Jonah. Verse 17, "Now the Lord provided a huge fish to swallow Jonah, and Jonah was in the belly of the fish for 3 days and 3 nights. No matter what we do, we cannot thwart the plan of God. I love this story. It highlights the power of God, the patience of God, and the compassion of God. Stay tuned. This is Con Desbenedict.
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Thanks for staying in tune. This is Con Dispenedic. In our last session, we left Jana in dire straits. He's been called out, and with much guilt and humiliation, he confesses that the calamity the sailors faced was his fault. Running away from God appeared at the time to be a good thing. I say appeared. Perhaps it was not the best of ideas. That's what happens when we get so self-absorbed. We tend to do stupid things, and we tend not to see clearly. Jonah did not see clearly. Jonah experienced the my will versus God's will syndrome. Free will is a wonderful gift. Free will never negate the consequences of our actions. Is this what Paul was talking about when he wrote, I have the right to do anything? You say, but not everything is beneficial. I have the right to do anything, but not everything is constructive. No one should seek their own good, but the good of others. 1 Corinthians chapter 10, verse 23. I'm a firm believer in grace and freedom. I also believe that the Bible teaches us that where sin is, grace abounds. On many occasions, this verse is quoted. Not to proclaim God's wonderful love, forgiveness and restoration, his power and grace. No, but as an excuse to do whatever one pleases. Hear what the scriptures have to say about this. Go to Romans chapter 5 and chapter 6. The law was brought in so that trespass might increase. But where sin increased, grace increased all the more. So that just as sin reigned in death, so also grace might reign through righteousness to bring eternal life through Jesus Christ our Lord. When it comes to chapter 6, he says this. What shall we say then? Shall we go on sinning so that grace may increase? Sounds logical. Verse 2, by no means. We are those who have died to sin. How can we live in it any longer? Christian, be who you are. There's nothing wrong with expecting a child of God to live a holy and righteous life in the true sense. For the sinner, the one who's muffed it, there's always a way out. God, in his infinite wisdom and mercy, has provided forgiveness and true cleansing. This should not be seen as a license for disobedience, though. Remember 1 John 1:9, if we confess our sins, he is

0: No. Imagine being swallowed by a humongous fish. The Lord provided a huge fish to swallow Jonah, and Jonah was in the belly of that fish for 3 days and 3 nights. Stay tuned. This is Con Des Benedict.
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0: Great to be with you. This is Con Dispenedic. Please continue to pray for the needs of this radio station. If you like what you hear in this program, well, let us know. Contact the station via the webpage. Love to hear from you. Our time is almost up. I'm afraid more material than time to share it. So we'll continue our journey as we consider the various propositions of faith. If you're afraid of the dark or a small confined space or just like to breathe easily, being fish food is not a good way to go. This is Jonah's recollection of what he felt. He says, in my distress, he says, deep in the realm of the dead, into the depths banished from your sight. Verse 5, the engulfing waters threatened me, the deep surrounded me, seaweed was wrapped around my head, my life was ebbing away. What a terrible place of despair. Near-death experiences can be sobering. They're a great time for stock-taking. There's so much that we take for granted. It's not till we're in such a situation that we can fully understand it. Believe me, I've been there a couple of times. His experience gave him the opportunity to be honest with God and to draw near to him. There were more lessons for him to learn. While we're alive, while we're here, in this body, while we breathe the air and live, there's always more to learn. Jonah had already experienced the power of God. He was a man of faith. Yet that faith was challenged and put to the test. This challenge got into his heart, into his inner feeling, and it's some of those feelings he had to deal with. Jonah was to experience more of the power of God. So with humble embarrassment and a sense of gratitude to the Lord, he started his preaching tour from one end of town to the other. His message was to the point. Let me read it to you. Now Jonah obeyed the word of the Lord and went to Nineveh. Now Nineveh was a very large city. It took 3 days to go through it. Jonah began by going a day's journey into the city, proclaiming, 40 more days and Nineveh will be overthrown. The Ninevites believed God. A fast was proclaimed, and all of them, from the greatest to the least, put on sackcloth. They repented. A great message to preach to your enemies. 40 days, guys, and you're going to be doomed. Jonah understood something profound about God. Remember in our last session, I said there were three things that stand out in this short book. The power of God, the patience of God, the pity or compassion of God. Jonah knew what it was to talk with God, to hear the word of God. He also knew what it was to run away and disobey God. Jonah had experienced God's forgiveness and a renewed call of God. And yet, he was still troubled. He didn't want his enemies to experience these things. 40 days came and they went. Jonah sulked. For the nation of Nineveh experienced the compassion of God. They saw the writing on the wall and they repented. Verse 5, the Ninevites believed God. A fast was proclaimed and all of them, from the greatest to the least, put on sackcloth. When Jonah's warning reached the king, he rose from his throne, took off his royal robes, covered himself with sackcloth, and sat down in the dust. Praise God. There is forgiveness and restoration when we come to God through the Lord Jesus. Until we meet again, may God wonderfully bless you and your family. This is Con Despen.
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1: Is it your desire to bring financial peace into your home? Proverbs 27:12 says, "A prudent person foresees danger and takes precautions. The simpleton goes blindly on and suffers the consequences." Or as Granny would say, you need a rainy day emergency fund, because it's only a matter of time until we have a rainy day and an emergency. What this means in practice is money in the bank. Money set aside to only use when things go wrong. Ultimately, we want to end up with between 3 and 6 months of our monthly expenses in an emergency fund. That's 3 to 6 months of expenses. Now, this presupposes that you know how much you're spending each month. If you're an employee, then 3 months of expenses is your target. If you are self-employed or single, your target is 6 months, because your work might be less certain or you're relying on only one income. So, for example, if you're spending $3,000 per month and you're an employee, then you need to set aside $9,000. If you're self-employed, then set aside $18,000. If you're married and one of you is self-employed and the other is an employee, then save, say, $12,000. Do you currently have a fully funded emergency fund? My experience is most people don't. Don't you like the idea of setting funds aside for emergencies? Often I find that women find this very comforting. Now, I know this is somewhat generalizing, but that's my experience. Maybe the blokes just aren't willing to express this openly. Lots of people I meet tell me they have an emergency fund in the form of a credit card or a mortgage redraw. Does that sound like a prudent plan to you? Going into more debt when an emergency happens? What's really needed is a separate bank account that's clearly identified and easy to access, but not too easy. An online saver account or a mortgage offset account are great. Now, getting this quantum of money together might take some time. I recommend that you initially get together $1,000 as fast as possible. Sell something if you need to, just get the first $1,000 together fast. Now, to be clear, an emergency fund is not for the handbag sale or the new set of wheels for the car or even Christmas presents, as these should be part of your normal budget. It is for genuine emergencies. Genuine emergencies are when something dies, for example, a fridge or a car or a family member. So how do you know when you should access the emergency fund? Well, if you're part of a couple, then the idea would be to discuss the emergency, discuss what options you have, sleep on it, and if you both agree, and only if you both agree, then use the emergency fund. If you're a single person, you may wish to have an accountability partner. When the emergency fund is accessed, then it is critical to get the fund back up to the right balance as soon as possible once the emergency is behind you. Getting this right can end dependency on credit cards through a well-planned budget and emergency fund. In my experience, this is a really exciting time for people. Getting off the credit card treadmill and having a safety net in place is just another step towards financial peace and freedom.
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